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0: even though my little off they rocker. 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
0: Pickable.
1: Let me FaceTime my op. I'm up the street.
0: Pickable.
1: Yes, AGs, I'm putting something to sleep.
0: Pickable.
1: He on the ground, I praise God and start stumping feet.
0: Pickable.
1: I put 10 on.

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1: They talking about nothing.
0: What they talking about?
1: They talking about nothing.
0: What they talking about?
1: They talking about nothing.
0: Huh? They ain't talking about nothing.

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10: I know somebody that got into an accident. I asked him, did he call somebody? He said, I called my mom. I said, I ain't talking about your mom. Did you call somebody? He told me no. I asked him, why not? He told me he don't think he have a case. I said, what, you went to law school, son? You ain't supposed to know. You supposed to call. Tell me what happened. He said he was on the expressway. He was speeding. I asked him how fast he was going. He told me he was going 65.

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4: I know somebody that got into an accident. I asked him, did he call somebody? He said, I called my mom. I said, I ain't talking about your mom. Did you call somebody? He told me no. I asked him, why not? He told me he don't think he have a case. I said, what, you went to law school, son? You ain't supposed to know. You supposed to call. Tell me what happened. He said he was on the expressway. He was speeding. I asked him how fast he was going. He told me he was going 65.

0: 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Hey y'all, Josh Knight here from Orkia coming to you live on KIA Radio. 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
0: 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You're giving away everybody gas cards.
1: We're giving things away to the community. 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

Drake elimination, fake intimidation. Take a minute, take a deep breath, have a little bit of patience. Drizzy, you amazing, you the inspiration. You set the bar for the next generation. You Neo in the Matrix, these just Nemo in the ocean. Smart fish making kids feel emotion. Using you for promotion, true words have never been spoken. Wanna see written me on a t-shirt like I'm Hulk Hogan. I appreciate the fans rocking with me, this is really just a small token. Really with a visionary, only reason I ain't got a girl and I ain't getting married, cause I'm really out here filling up the itinerary till I'm 6 feet in a cemetery. Bulletproof door is so heavy, got me rolling around like a dignitary. Funny how it's only that are waiting on a boy's obituary, cause if I die, it's these that become the sole beneficiary. And what the are they gonna do with it? Had the girls up at 29 on stage twerking with a dictionary. Guilt trips, not church trips when it's cold out here in February. Cause right now, shorty parachuting like she flying for the military. This girl face so pretty, I can only think of missionary.

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6: 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You ain't supposed to know. You supposed to call. Tell me what happened. He said he was on the expressway. He was speeding. I asked him how fast he was going. He told me he was going 65.

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0: Gas cards. 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
0: giving
1: cards.
0: Away everybody gas cards.
1: We're giving things away to the community. We're giving back to the community. That's what we are. When you think of giving back to the community, you think about Landers. And you want to know how most of these people won these giveaways?
0: Yeah, they probably had to buy a car
1: or
0: something.
1: No, they
0: like
1: literally
0: that.
1: Just had to follow us on social media. 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
1: Yeah. Ice. Yeah.

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0: 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It's that. Ha!
1: Okay.
2: Who the f is you? Who the f is you? Who the f is you? Who the f is you? 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

Real. Every bar is a part of the murder wrath. 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Was

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4: I know somebody that got into an accident. I asked him, did he call somebody? He said, I called my mom. I said, I ain't talking about your mom. Did you call somebody? He told me no. I asked him, why not? He told me he don't think he have a case. I said, what, you went to law school, son? You ain't supposed to know. You supposed to call. Tell me what happened. He said he was on the expressway. He was speeding. I asked him how fast he was going. He told me he was going 65. The speed limit was 60. He said a car came out of nowhere and

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8: 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If things feel heavy, it means you're responding to something that matters. This is Dr. Jenkins. Remember, take one step at a time. You can find us at www.turningpoint.la.
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0: flood your contour, make you blush like this. 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

0: 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Somebody tell them people Mr. Hem is here.
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Somebody tell them people Mr. Hem is here. 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
0: Mr. Hem is here.
1: Whoa, whoa, whoa, whoa, whoa, whoa.
0: Mr. Hem.

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0: Who the f is you? 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

0: 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Staring through the grapevine, I'm hearing GIA certified.
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8: Most of the crimes we hear about today happen in an instant and are very visible. Think a robbery, a break-in, something you can physically point to. But some of the biggest, costliest crimes in U.S. history actually don't look like crimes at all. Estimates from the FBI and U.S. Department of Justice still place the annual cost of white-collar crime

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1: Even Jesus agonized the death of the cross. He said, Father, this cup, can it pass from me? But he said, nevertheless, not my will, but your will be done. Whatever you

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You've given me everything I need. Are you grateful today? And with chaos around, I'll still choose to say, yeah. Lord, I thank you.

0: You're listening to CJ Sunday Morning, and good Sunday morning to each and every one of you. You already know how we get this Sunday started by greeting you in the name of our Lord and Savior, Jesus Christ. Certainly, Jesus is the answer for the world today. It is within him that we have our being. We are who we are because he is who he is. And if the truth be told, we're nothing without the Lord Jesus Christ. Listen, if you know that you are who you are because he is who he is, honk your horn, throw your hands up, wipe the sweat off your forehead, as Bishop Ruby Pettisclo would say. Listen, I want to say to all of you who are listening to me right now, keep your radio lock right here. We're playing all of your latest gospel music to get you up and get you ready for church. 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

0: 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And of course, the verse of the day today is coming from 2 Thessalonians chapter number 1, verse number 12. It reads, when we pray this so that the name of our Lord Jesus may be glorified in you and you in him, according to the grace of our God and the Lord Jesus Christ. 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Tell everybody it's CJ Sunday Mornings.
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0: 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We are all tested by trials and tribulations. We all go through things that make us want to cry, that make us want to give up, that make us want to throw in the towel, but beloved, know that God is with you. Even if you're walking through the valley of the shadow of death, you ought to not fear any evil because God is with you. Hold on to God's unchanging hand. You can make it. You got this. And sometime you just need to hear somebody say, you can make it. You can make it. God bless you. Love you. And keep your radio lock right here to CJ Sunday Mornings. Lane, a loved one.
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0: You're listening to CJ Sunday Morning. And brothers and sisters, I was reading this the other day, and it blessed me because some of us sometime have a difficulty becoming mentally strong. And I read this the other day, and I want to share it with you. Being mentally strong involves a combination of emotional resilience, cognitive flexibility, and a proactive approach to life's challenges. Here's five tips that can help all of us become mentally strong. I want to give you tip number one, practicing gratitude. Regularly practicing gratitude is crucial for maintaining a positive outlook and fostering mental strength, profoundly benefiting our mental and emotional well-being. Practice being just grateful. And number two, develop resilience. And developing resilience starts by viewing challenges as growth opportunities. Strong relationships are crucial. 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Building self-discipline involves setting clear goals, creating routines, minimizing distractions, practicing delayed gratification, and seeking accountability to stay productive and achieve goals. Also, number four, boost self-confidence. Boosting self-confidence involves a combination of mindset shifts and proactive actions. 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And last but not least, a healthy lifestyle. A healthy lifestyle is crucial for mental strength, involving regular exercise, healthy food, and proper sleep to reduce stress and promote overall well-being. This is good. I want to say to everybody, you, my brother, and my sister can be mentally strong as long as you understand it's important to have a healthy lifestyle, to boost self-confidence, to build self-discipline, to develop resilience, and practice gratitude. You can do all of this and you can live better. Keep your radio lock right here because we're getting mentally strong on CJ Sunday Mornings. This hour's hip hop and
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1: 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You're listening to the best on Sunday morning. Mm-hmm. And I do mean the best. It's CJ Sunday Mornings.
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1: You're listening to CJ Sunday Morning, and it's time for me to get out of here. But of course, I want to remind you of the verse of the day, which is coming from 2 Thessalonians chapter number 1, verse number 12, and it reads, "We pray this so that the name of our Lord Jesus may be glorified in you, and in you in him, according to the grace of our God and the Lord Jesus Christ." Thoughts on today's verse is simply this: I can't think of a more lofty goal for today than the name of Jesus be glorified in what we do and say. But then Paul took it a step farther. We should find our glory by being identified with him. So may Jesus be glorified in each of us today, and may our glory be seen in our walk with Jesus. As the famed old hymn says, "Beneath the cross of Jesus says my glory all the cross." Let's look to the Lord in prayer. Father, we come to you in the name of Jesus, thanking you for this day, your goodness and your mercy and your loving kindness toward us. We pray now, Father of majesty and might, please help us to strive to plan our daily activities and then prioritize those activities so that our focus and passion are bringing you glory in all that we do and think and say. In Jesus' name we pray. And everyone said, amen. Listen, it is important that you keep God first, because with God, all things are possible to them that believe. And if you know that, my brother and my sister, then you're headed to the top, fueled by faith. God bless you. Love you always. Keep your radio lock right here. You're listening to the best on Sunday morning. Tell everybody you've been listening to CJ Sunday Mornings. Lane, a love.

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1: Hefty, hefty, hefty.
0: Hefty slider bag. Silly with a slide. One more time now, y'all. Come on.
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0: You're listening to CJ Sunday Morning, and good Sunday morning to each and every one of you. You already know how we get this Sunday started by greeting you in the name of our Lord and Savior, Jesus Christ. Certainly, Jesus is the answer for the world today. It is within him that we have our being. We are who we are because he is who he is. And if the truth be told, we're nothing without the Lord Jesus Christ. Listen, if you know that you are who you are because he is who he is, honk your horn, throw your hands up, wipe the sweat off your forehead, as Bishop Ruby Pettisglow would say. 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
2: 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The tariffs are lifted and prices are dropping quick. 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So if you're underwater

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1: 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The tariffs are lifted and prices are dropping quick. 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
2: 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We all go through things that make us want to cry, that make us want to give up, that make us want to throw in the towel, but beloved, know that God is with you. Even if you're walking through the valley of the shadow of death, you are to not fear any evil because God is with you. 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You got this. And sometimes you just need to hear somebody say, you can make it. You can make it. God bless you. Love you. 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
9: I know somebody that got into an accident. I asked him, did he call somebody? He said, I called my mom. I said, I ain't talking about your mom. Did you call somebody? He told me no. I asked him why not. He told me he don't think he have a case. I said, what, you went to law school, son? You ain't supposed to know. You supposed to call. Tell me what happened. He said he was on the expressway. He was speeding. I asked him how fast he was going. He told me he was going 65.

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Hey y'all, Josh Knight here from Orkia coming to you live on KIA Radio. The tariffs are lifted and prices are dropping quick. The same goes for trade-ins. So if you're underwater,

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You're listening to CJ Sunday Morning. And brothers and sisters, I was reading this the other day, and it blessed me because some of us sometime have a difficulty becoming mentally strong. And I read this the other day, and I want to share it with you. Being mentally strong involves a combination of emotional resilience, cognitive flexibility, and a proactive approach to life's challenges. Here's five tips that can help all of us become mentally strong. I want to give you tip number one, practicing gratitude. Regularly practicing gratitude is crucial for maintaining a positive outlook and fostering mental strength, profoundly benefiting our mental and emotional well-being. Practice being just grateful. And number two, develop resilience. And developing resilience starts by viewing challenges as growth opportunities. Strong relationships are crucial. 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Also, number four, boost self-confidence. Boosting self-confidence involves a combination of mindset shifts and proactive actions. 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And last but not least, a healthy lifestyle. A healthy lifestyle is crucial for mental strength, involving regular exercise, healthy food, and proper sleep to reduce stress and promote overall well-being. This is good. I want to say to everybody, you, my brother, and my sister can be mentally strong as long as you understand it's important to have a healthy lifestyle, to boost self-confidence, to build self-discipline, to develop resilience, and practice gratitude. You can do all of this and you can live better. 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

0: You're listening to CJ Sunday Morning, and of course, we can't do it without them. 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You're listening to the best on Sunday morning. Mm-hmm, and I do mean the best. 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

0: You're listening to CJ Sunday Morning, and it's time for me to get out of here. But of course, I want to remind you of the verse of the day, which is coming from 2 Thessalonians chapter number 1, verse number 12, and it reads, "We pray this so that the name of our Lord Jesus may be glorified in you, and in you in him, according to the grace of our God and the Lord Jesus Christ." Thoughts on today's verse is simply this: I can't think of a more lofty goal for today than the name of Jesus be glorified in what we do and say. But then Paul took it a step farther. We should find our glory by being identified with him. So may Jesus be glorified in each of us today, and may our glory be seen in our walk with Jesus. As the famed old hymn says, "Beneath the cross of Jesus says my glory all the cross." Let's look to the Lord in prayer. Father, we come to you in the name of Jesus, thanking you for this day, your goodness and your mercy and your loving kindness toward us. We pray now, Father of majesty and might, please help us to strive to plan our daily activities and then prioritize those activities so that our focus and passion are bringing you glory in all that we do and think and say. In Jesus' name we pray. And everyone said, amen. Listen, it is important that you keep God first, because with God, all things are possible to them that believe. And if you know that, my brother and my sister, then you're headed to the top, fueled by faith. God bless you. Love you always. Keep your radio lock right here. You're listening to the best on Sunday morning. Tell everybody you've been listening to CJ Sunday Mornings.
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1: Good morning and welcome to Morning Star Baptist Church, the church with the people at heart. Under the direction of Pastor Theron Jackson,

0: joining us for our worship services this morning.
1: Shall we read it together? During, beginning at verse 1, during the reign of David, there was a famine. Everybody say famine. For 3 successive years. So David sought the face of the Lord. The Lord said, "It's on account of Saul and his blood-stained house. It is because he put the Gibeonites to death." The king summoned the Gibeonites and spoke to them. Now, the Gibeonites were not a part of Israel, but were survivors of the Amorites. The Israelites had sworn, though, to spare them. But Saul, in his zeal, everybody say zeal, in his zeal for Israel and Judah, had tried to annihilate them. David asked the Gibeonites, "What shall I do for you? How shall I make atonement so that you will bless the Lord's inheritance?" The Gibeonites answered him, "We have no right to demand silver or gold from Saul or his family, nor do we have the right to put anyone in Israel to death. What do you want me to do for you?" David asked. They answered the king, "As for the man who destroyed us and plotted against us so that we have been decimated and have no place anywhere in Israel, let 7 of his male descendants be given to us to be killed and their bodies exposed before the Lord at Gibeah of Saul, the Lord's chosen one." So the king said, "I will give them to you." The king spared Mephibosheth, son of Jonathan, the son of Saul, because of the oath before the Lord between David and Jonathan, the son of Saul. But the king took Armani and Mephibosheth, the 2 sons of Aiah's daughter, Rizpah. Everybody say Rizpah. Whom she had born to Saul, together with the 5 sons of Saul's daughter, Merab, whom she had born to Adriel, son of the man with a B name, who was from the M place. Amen. He handed them over to the Gibeonites, who killed them and exposed their bodies on a hill before the Lord. All 7 of them fell together. They were put to death during the first days of the harvest, just as the barley harvest was beginning. Rizpah, everybody say Rizpah, daughter of Ai, took sackcloth, funeral clothes, and spread it out for herself on a rock. From the beginning of harvest till the rain poured down from the heavens on the bodies, she did not let the birds touch them by day or the wild animals by night. Amen. I want to suggest to you today that there are some kinds of love that never get a parade, some kinds of faith that never get handed a microphone, some kinds of holiness that don't look like shouting, that don't sound like celebration, don't arrive wearing bright colors and easy smiles. They just look like staying. They look like sitting in hospital rooms long after the doctor has said all he had to say. They look like waiting by the telephone for a child who said, "I'll call you back," and never did. They look like hands folded in prayer when language has run out. They look like a woman getting up and doing the next right thing while grief still sits in the house like an uninvited guest. They look like a long watch. And on a day like Mother's Day, the church has got to tell the truth. The truth is, for some, this day is joy. For some, though, this day is an ache. For some, this day is gratitude. But for others, this day is grief. For some, this day is breakfast and flowers and warm memory. But for others, this day is absence and longing and regret, sincere sorrow. Some came in here today grateful for a mother who loved them well. Some came in here grieving a mother who's gone. Some came in here carrying the pain of a stained and strained relationship. And some came in here as women who mothered children that they didn't birth. Some came in here as women who buried children they thought would outlive them. Some came in here as foster mamas and aunties and grandmothers and godmothers and church mothers and mentors. Some came in here still learning how to mother their own wounded inner child because nobody ever handled them gently enough. So before I try to preach a word, I want to set a big table. A table of grace. A table wide enough for both laughter and lament. A table wide enough for gratitude and grief. Wide enough for celebration and sighing. Wide enough for the joyful mother, for a seat for the grieving mother, a seat for the adoptive mother, another seat for the foster mother, a big table for the church mother and the auntie who raised half the block and the woman whose hands carried life in ways that the world never properly knew how to name. So they don't get a card made for the work that they've done. Because Mother's Day, Keontae, is not one note, it's a chord. And if the church is going to preach honestly today, we need more than a soft poem, I think, and a pretty flower. I think we need more than sentiment. We need more than something sweet enough to hide the truth. We need a woman who knows how to love under pressure. We need a woman who knows how to grieve in public without surrendering her dignity. We need a woman who knows how to stand watch when power has walked away. We need a woman who knows how to turn lament into liturgy. I thought we needed Rizpah today. Because Rizpah is the kind of woman I want you to take a look at before we go home today. Because I want to warn you that this text, I told you I almost apologize, because this text is not light. It's not neat. It's not a cute Sunday school story. You will never see it in a Sunday school book because this is, as a text, you see famine, blood guilt. You see political memory. You see ethnic violence, covenant violation, public execution, and a woman on the margin who becomes the moral and the center, I believe, of this story. This chapter opens with a word I ask you to say with me. It opens with famine in the land. David seeks the Lord because for 3 years there's been no rain. Not 3 weeks, not 3 months, 3 years. And David seeks the Lord and says, God, okay, I realize that when there's famine, this ain't just about sun and water. This is something deeper. He says, what is it that we can do, Lord? And God answers with a hard truth. He says, you're exactly right. David, this famine is tied to Saul's bloodstained house because Saul put the Gibeonites to death. You read that, didn't you? Church, don't miss the theology in that. See, in Israel, the land was not just a neutral piece of property. The land belonged to God. And when innocent blood pollutes the land, the soil itself begins to ache. The famine ain't random weather. The famine is a theological alarm. The earth is testifying that something violent has been buried but not yet healed. Saul, watch this. You got to know this in biblical history. You get this. When this text is written, Saul is dead. You missed it. Saul is dead. David is king. Saul is dead. But Saul's violence is still alive in the soil. The regime has changed, but the blood is still speaking. And that's a hard word for every nation, especially these United States. It's a hard word for every church, for every family, for every institution who wants to tell you that that was a long time ago. That was a long time. That was a long time ago. God says, no. The blood is still speaking. That means unresolved injustice does not expire because leadership changes. Buried violence does not become harmless because the speeches get better. History travels. I wish I had a witness right there. I said something. Blood cries and the land remembers. Then the text gets even sharper because it says Saul acted. I ask y'all to say that word with me. I ask you to say it. Zeal. That's what he said. He acted in his zeal for Israel and Judah. Don't run past that. That phrase ought to trouble you right there, especially if you're in America. He did it because of his zeal for Israel and Judah, because Saul's violence was likely wrapped in patriotic language. He probably believed he was protecting his nation, defending his people, purifying the community, strengthening the kingdom, but he called it zeal. God called it blood guilt. You didn't get that. This is one of the sharpest critiques of blood-soaked nationalism in the whole Old Testament. The text is clear. Not all zeal is holy. Not all patriotism is righteous. Not all cries to defend our people is covenant faithfulness. Saul used national identity as a cover for covenant betrayal. They made a deal on behalf of God to the Gibeonites. And when God makes a deal, and when somebody makes a deal on behalf of God, God, when God's in covenant, he don't believe in breaking the covenant. Because Israel had sworn by God to spare the Gibeonites. They were vulnerable. The Gibeonites were these vulnerable outsiders whose only protection was the oath of a nation who represented God, who had promised not to touch them. Did you hear that? And Saul, who was king at the time, violated that oath. And then he attempted, watch this, to erase them. This text we read said annihilate them. He wanted to erase them. Like they never met. They had gotten an emancipation proclamation signed by the nation. And now, evil king, ignorant, impotent king, seeks to erase them rather than to keep God's covenant to them, given what they had done to them. You missed that. I say you missed that. So Saul violated that oath and attempted to erase them. Can I help you? God does not bless zeal when it tramples covenant. God does not sanctify hatred just because you wrap it in loyalty language. God doesn't honor nationalism when it spills the blood of the vulnerable. The Gibeonites are people Israel preferred to forget. They're a marginalized community whose suffering was buried under official silence. If you don't say nothing about it, it didn't happen. Did you hear me? They're buried under silence. They get no monument, no apology, no truth commission, no repair, just famine. And when David finally asks what must be done, the answer that comes back is morally hard and painful. They asked for 7 descendants of Saul. David hands over the 7 descendants of Saul. And when he hands them over, they are executed by the remaining Gibeonites. Their bodies are exposed. Their dignity is left hanging in the opening. This ain't a text that invites easy applause. That's why nobody's clapping. Because it forces us to wrestle with what happens when leaders sin and the vulnerable inherit consequences. Saul's policy outlives Saul's body. You didn't get that? I told you Saul was dead, but his policies are so evil and deeply entrenched that they live beyond him. His violence keeps producing suffering beyond his own lifetime. And that's where we meet Sister Rizpa. That's where she steps on to the scene. She comes into the world, not into a peaceful world, not into a fair world, not into a safe world, but she steps into a world where public power has made bodies disposable. And now the text does something astonishing. The camera moves, pans to another scene. Not David, not to the Gibeonites, not to Saul, not even to seven bodies. The camera moves in a single shot to a sister named Rizpah. That ain't accidental, ladies and gentlemen, brothers and sisters. That's theological. Because a woman with no throne, a woman with no title, a woman with no office, no formal power, becomes the clearest moral witness in the entire chapter of chapter 21. Are you with me today? And on this Mother's Day, I need to tell you that sometimes the people with the least institutional power have the most theological clarity. And the text says, I'm almost done, the text says, Rizpah took sackcloth. That's the stuff you put on when you take off your regular clothes when mourning is happening. That's funeral attire. That's the clothes you put on when you are mourning. And the text says she took sackcloth and spread it on a rock. Did you see that? It says she took sackcloth and spread. This ain't no decoration. She took sackcloth. This is liturgy. She takes the sackcloth of mourning and makes a place. She takes grief and gives it geography. She turns sorrow into ritual. She makes a sanctuary out of sackcloth and a pulpit out of a rock. And then she says nothing. She just stays. You didn't get that? Somebody shout stays. She that's the sermon. That's it. She stays. Let me give you another part. That's it. You didn't like that. She stayed when the crowd went home. She stayed. When the king got silent, she stayed. While bodies were exposed, she stayed. While the birds descended by day, she stayed. While the beasts came by night, she stayed. She stayed through the heat. She stayed through the smell. She stayed through the shame. She stayed until the rain fell. Now hear me carefully. Rizpah is not only grieving. Rizpah is protesting. She can't stop the execution, but she gonna sure enough stop the erasure. She can't reverse the decree, but she can refuse to disappear. She can't enter the palace, but she can trouble the conscience of the king. Said, I'm gonna stay right here. And everybody's gonna have to see me with these seven bodies. Yes, they stink, but they're mine. Two of these boys are mine. She can't command an army, but she can occupy a rock. She is holy resistance in sackcloth, and that's what makes her so powerful. Some people think grief is passive, but not in this text. No, her lament has hands. Her mourning has muscle. Her sorrow has stamina. She is driving away the birds who come in by the dead bodies in the daytime. She's fending off these nighttime creatures who're smelling that body, those carcasses, and trying to come. She's moving them back when they come around. She's standing between the dead and the scavengers. And she's refusing to let what power has discarded become simple prey. And that image is almost unbearable. A woman on a rock, sackcloth under her, bodies behind her, birds above her, beasts around her. The kingdom is somewhere else, and she stays. Church, there's some people in this room who understand that kind of staying. Women who've had to sit beside hospital beds. Women who watched over sons in prison. Women who watched over daughters who were in danger. Women who watched over children in addiction and depression and self-destruction. Women who have watched over communities unraveling. Women who have watched over marriages in trouble. Women who have watched over family names and histories and family dignity. And still, they stay. Some women have kept vigil over what the rest of the world has had the privilege to forget. And that is Rizpah this morning. And that's some of the women in this sanctuary this morning. You still functioning, still serving, still smiling, still singing, still teaching, still showing up, still cooking, still helping other people, still checking on other folk, still praying, still believing, still being kind to folk, still trying not to collapse. But weary from that long watch. And I need to say this on Mother's Day, that the long watch is long, but it is holy. Lament is not a lack of faith. Sometimes lament is faith with tears in his eyes. Mourning is not weakness. Sometimes mourning is what love looks like when it refuses to lie to itself or anybody else. And that means the church got to stop rushing past people's grief just because the holiday says it's time to move on. Don't care what the name of the day is, there are real things happening. Everybody ought not be smiling. There's room at God's table for laughter and lament. You ain't got a fake happiness to come up in here today. You ain't got to smile around your sorrow to make the room feel comfortable for you. You ain't got to hide your ache under your corsage. There is room here for joy, but there's also room here for grief. There is room here for both joy and grief. And church, let me tell you, that's why this text ain't trapped in ancient Israel. Because I'm preaching this sermon on a Mother's Day in Louisiana. While this state is once again fighting over whether black voices will be fairly represented. After the U.S. Supreme Court cleared the way for Louisiana, that's all we needed. Like a gunshot at the starting line, that's all we needed. They cleared the way for us to redraw a congressional map, and the governor delayed the state's U.S. House primaries. And on Friday, we went to Baton Rouge and the Senate and Governmental Affairs Committee. They began debating four new maps. Four proposals, including plans that could eliminate one or both of the majority black districts that we have struggled to get in Louisiana. Current and former black members of Congress, all of the members of Congress who are black, every one of the members of Congress who are black, who have been elected to Congress from Louisiana since slavery, were present that day. You missed that. All of them. Amen. And none of them are 80 years old. All four of them since 1865. All four of them since 1877. All four were present. Sitting there with civil rights leader, Sister Leona, Dr. Leona Tate, who walked into a school in New Orleans and integrated that school with two other young girls. All still alive, all still there. Not a testament to them being old and how long they've been able to live, but a testament to how brief a period of time has been. Amen. I sat there Friday myself as a person who's not just in a role or a title, but as a citizen tired of watching democracy become negotiable whenever it became to me. Whenever it came to folks who looked like me. And as I sat there, I couldn't help but hear the echoes of this text. They were talking about the committee. I knew I had to get here Sunday. And I was thinking about Rizpah. She was rising up in my mind. Because whenever the powerful treat people like lines on a map, instead of lives with memory and dignity and history, Rizpah rises again. Whenever this state can move with lightning speed to limit black power while moving at a crawl when it comes to poverty and health care, schools and hospitals and these poison communities that come from the pollution in South Louisiana, Rizpah rises again. And when many in the room who listened to people testify, who saw people with tears in their eyes and urgency, when they could sit there in silence, I hear the old Louisiana all over again. Because silence has a history. They were silent during segregation, good people, huh? Silent during voter suppression, silent while schools were unequal, silent while communities are poisoned, silent And silence ain't neutral, ladies and gentlemen. That's why this text matters today, tomorrow, and yesterday. Because RizPop teaches us what to do when power wants to move on too quickly. The Bible says she stays. I wish somebody helped me say she stays. But she, not only does she stay, she remembers, she refuses erasure. She stays with the bodies. And she stays with in her own flesh. She's there. And she says by her presence what the system won't say with its mouth. And that is that you will not leave these bodies exposed. She says you will not reduce these lives to policy. She says you will not bury memory under pressure. You will not normalize what ought to break your heart. Look at this. She stays and says that that's public theology. That's a holy protest. That's a mourning mama becoming the conscience of a nation. Somebody will remember Mamie Till. When you become the conscience of a nation, nobody knew who she was till her son was killed in Mississippi. But Miss Mamie said, leave that casket open. I want to show him what America looks like. No, I'm not, that ain't my boy. My boy died, but he left the remains of what America looked like. Leave it open and let everybody see what hate looks like. David, though, the text takes one more turn and I'm done, because she's struggling. And David hears about Rizpah. Read the text when you get a chance. He heard that she'd been out there all of this time. Her grief started on a rock, but it reached the throne. Her mourning became a message. Her vigil became a witness. Her staying became a disturbance in the conscience of the kingdom. The word got back to the king. And when David hears, he moves toward a more dignified burial. He gathers the bones. He acts differently. He does what should have been done earlier. And that matters, because it means Rizpah exposes the limits of political atonement. See, the state had already done something. Ritual had already happened. They'd given the bodies over. That's it. No, that ain't it. Policy had already moved. The king gave the thumbs up and the seven boys were killed. That's not it. But Rizpah's presence says repair is not complete just because the powerful performed a ritual.
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2: I want to begin reading at verse number 1. If you have it, will you say amen? Romans chapter 2, and I'm reading out of the NIV translation. This is what it says. You therefore have no excuse, you who pass judgment on someone else. For at whatever point you judge another, you are condemning yourself, because you who pass judgment do the same things. Now we know that God's judgment against those who do such things is based on truth. So when you, a mere human, pass judgment on them and yet do the same things, do you think you will escape God's judgment? Or do you show contempt for the riches of his kindness, forbearance and patience, not realizing that God's kindness is intended to lead you to repentance? God's kindness is intended to lead you to repentance. The kindness of God toward us is for the express purpose of leading us to repent. I want to talk about no more excuses. Amen. No more excuses. No more excuses. Thank you, ushers.

There is an old saying that says, if you don't want to do something, one excuse is as good as another.

I want to begin reading at verse number 1. If you have it, will you say amen? Romans chapter 2, and I'm reading out of the NIV translation.

0: Good morning and welcome to Morningstar Baptist Church, the church with the people at heart. Under the direction of Pastor Theron Jackson. Thanks for joining us for our worship services this morning.
1: Shall we read it together? Beginning at verse 1, during the reign of David, there was a famine. Everybody say famine. For 3 successive years. So David sought the face of the Lord. The Lord said, it's on account of Saul and his blood-stained house. It is because he put the Gibeonites to death. The king summoned the Gibeonites and spoke to them. Now, the Gibeonites were not a part of Israel, but were survivors of the Amorites. The Israelites had sworn, though, to spare them. But Saul, in his zeal, everybody say zeal, in his zeal for Israel and Judah, had tried to annihilate them. David asked the Gibeonites, what shall I do for you? How shall I make atonement so that you will bless the Lord's inheritance? The Gibeonites answered him, we have no right to demand silver or gold from Saul or his family, nor do we have the right to put anyone in Israel to death. What do you want me to do for you? David asked. They answered the king, as for the man who destroyed us and plotted against us so that we have been decimated and have no place anywhere in Israel, let 7 of his male descendants be given to us to be killed and their bodies exposed before the Lord at Gibeah of Saul, the Lord's chosen one. So the king said, I will give them to you. The king spared Mephibosheth, son of Jonathan, the son of Saul, because of the oath before the Lord between David and Jonathan, the son of Saul. But the king took Armani and Mephibosheth, the 2 sons of Aiah's daughter, Rizpah. Everybody say Rizpah. Whom she had born to Saul, together with the 5 sons of Saul's daughter, Merab, whom she had born to Adriel, son of the man with the B name, who was from the M place. Amen. He handed them over to the Gibeonites, who killed them and exposed their bodies on a hill before the Lord. All 7 of them fell together. They were put to death during the first days of the harvest, just as the barley harvest was beginning. Rizpah, everybody say Rizpah, daughter of Ai, took sackcloth, funeral clothes, and spread it out for herself on a rock. From the beginning of harvest till the rain poured down from the heavens on the bodies, she did not let the birds touch them by day or the wild animals by night. Amen. I want to suggest to you today that there are some kinds of love that never get a parade. Some kinds of faith that never get handed a microphone. Some kinds of holiness that don't look like shouting, that don't sound like celebration, don't arrive wearing bright colors and easy smiles. They just look like staying. They look like sitting in hospital rooms long after the doctor has said all he had to say. They look like waiting by the telephone for a child who said, I'll call you back, and never did. They look like hands folded in prayer when language has run out. They look like a woman getting up and doing the next right thing while grief still sits in the house like an uninvited guest. They look like a long watch. And on a day like Mother's Day, the church has got to tell the truth. The truth is, for some, this day is joy. For some, though, this day is an ache. For some, this day is gratitude. But for others, this day is grief. For some, this day is breakfast and flowers and warm memory, but for others, this day is absence and longing and regret, sincere sorrow. It is, some came in here today grateful for a mother who loved them well. Some came in here grieving a mother who's gone. Some came in here carrying the pain of a stained and strained relationship. And some came in here as women who mothered children that they didn't birth. Some came in here as women who buried children they thought would outlive them. Some came in here as foster mamas and aunties and grandmothers and godmothers and church mothers and mentors. Some came in here still learning how to mother their own wounded inner child because nobody ever handled them gently enough. So before I try to preach a word, I want to set a big table, a table of grace, a table wide enough for both laughter and lament, a table wide enough for gratitude and grief, wide enough for celebration and sighing, wide enough for the joyful mother, for a seat for the grieving mother, a seat for the adoptive mother, another seat for the foster mother, a big table for the church mother and the auntie who raised half the block and the woman whose hands carried life in ways that the world never properly knew how to name. So they don't get a card made for the work that they've done. Because Mother's Day, Keontae, is not one note, it's a chord. And if the church is going to preach honestly today, we need more than a soft poem, I think, and a pretty flower. I think we need more than sentiment. We need more than something sweet enough to hide the truth. We need a woman who knows how to love under pressure. We need a woman who knows how to grieve in public without surrendering her dignity. We need a woman who knows how to stand watch when power has walked away. We need a woman who knows how to turn lament into liturgy. I thought we needed Rizpah today, because Rizpah is the kind of woman I want you to take a look at before we go home today. Because I want to warn you that this text, I told you I almost apologize, because this text is not light. It's not neat. It's not a cute Sunday school story. You will never see it in a Sunday school book, because this is, as a text, you see famine, blood guilt. You see political memory. You see ethnic violence, covenant violation, public execution, and a woman on the margin who becomes the moral and the center, I believe, of this story. This chapter opens with a word I ask you to say with me. It opens with famine in the land. David seeks the Lord because for 3 years, there's been no rain. Not 3 weeks, not 3 months, 3 years. And David seeks the Lord and says, God, okay, I realize that when there's famine, this ain't just about sun and water. This is something deeper. He says, what is it that we can do, Lord? And God answers with a hard truth. He says, you're exactly right. David, this famine is tied to Saul's bloodstained house because Saul put the Gibeonites to death. You read that, didn't you? Church, don't miss the theology in that. See, in Israel, the land was not just a neutral piece of property. The land belonged to God. And when innocent blood pollutes the land, the soil itself begins to ache. The famine ain't random weather. The famine is a theological alarm. The earth is testifying that something violent has been buried but not yet healed. Saul, watch this. You got to know this in biblical history. You get this. When this text is written, Saul is dead. You missed it. Saul is dead. David is king. Saul is dead. But Saul's violence is still alive in the soil. The regime has changed, but the blood is still speaking. And that's a hard word for every nation, especially these United States. It's a hard word for every church, for every family, for every institution who wants to tell you that that was a long time ago. That was a long time. That was a long time ago. God says, no. The blood is still speaking. That means unresolved injustice does not expire because leadership changes. Buried violence does not become harmless because the speeches get better. History travels. I wish I had a witness right there. I said something. Blood cries and the land remembers. And then the text gets even sharper because it says Saul acted. I asked y'all to say that word with me. I asked you to say it. Zeal. That's what he said. He acted in his zeal for Israel and Judah. Don't run past that. That phrase ought to trouble you right there, especially if you're in America. And he did it because of his zeal for Israel and Judah, because Saul's violence was likely wrapped in patriotic language. He probably believed he was protecting his nation, defending his people, purifying the community, strengthening the kingdom, but he called it zeal. God called it blood guilt. You didn't get that. This is one of the sharpest critiques of blood-soaked nationalism in the whole Old Testament. The text is clear. Not all zeal is holy. Not all patriotism is righteous. Not all cries to defend our people is covenant faithfulness. Saul used national identity as a cover for covenant betrayal. They made a deal on behalf of God to the Gibeonites. And when God makes a deal, and when somebody makes a deal on behalf of God, when God's in covenant, he don't believe in breaking the covenant. Because Israel had sworn by God to spare the Gibeonites. They were

tyrant, impotent king seeks to erase them rather than to keep God's covenant to them, given what they had done to them. You missed that. I say you missed that. So Saul violated that oath and attempted to erase them. Can I help you? God does not bless zeal when it tramples covenant. God does not sanctify hatred just because you wrap it in loyalty language. God doesn't honor nationalism when it spills the blood of the vulnerable. The Gibeonites are people Israel preferred to forget. They are a marginalized community whose suffering was buried under official silence. If you don't say nothing about it, it didn't happen. Did you hear me? They are buried under silence. They get no monument, no apology, no truth commission, no repair, just famine. And when David finally asks what must be done, the answer that comes back is morally hard and painful. They asked for 7 descendants of Saul. David hands over the 7 descendants of Saul. And when he hands them over, they are executed by the remaining Gibeonites. Their bodies are exposed. Their dignity is left hanging in the opening. This ain't a text that invites easy applause. That's why nobody's clapping. Because it forces us to wrestle with what happens when leaders sin and the vulnerable inherit consequences. Saul's policy outlives Saul's body. You didn't get that? I told you Saul was dead, but his policies are so evil and deeply entrenched that they live beyond him. His violence keeps producing suffering beyond his own lifetime. And that's where we meet Sister Rizpah. That's where she steps on to the scene. She comes into the world, not into a peaceful world, not into a fair world, not into a safe world, but she steps into a world where public power has made bodies disposable. And now the text does something astonishing. The camera moves. Pans to another scene, not David, not to the Gibeonites, not to Saul, not even to 7 bodies. The camera moves in a single shot to a sister named Rizpah. That ain't accidental, ladies and gentlemen, brothers and sisters, that's theological. Because a woman with no throne, a woman with no title, woman with no office, no formal power, becomes the clearest moral witness in the entire chapter of chapter 21. Are you with me today? And on this Mother's Day, I need to tell you that sometimes the people with the least institutional power have the most theological clarity. And the text says, I'm almost done, the text says, Rizpah took sackcloth. That's the stuff you put on when you take off your regular clothes when mourning is happening. That's funeral attire. That's the clothes you put on when you are mourning. And the text says she took sackcloth and spread it on a rock. Did you see that? It says she took sackcloth and spread. This ain't no decoration. She took sackcloth. This is liturgy. She takes the sackcloth of mourning and makes a place. She takes grief and gives it geography. She turns sorrow into ritual. She makes a sanctuary out of sackcloth and a pulpit out of a rock. And then she says nothing. She just stays. You didn't get that? Somebody shout stays. That's the sermon. That's it. She stays. Let me give you another part. That's it. You didn't like that. She stayed when the crowd went home. She stayed. When the king got silent, she stayed. While bodies were exposed, she stayed. While the birds descended by day, she stayed.

0: The beast came by night. She stayed through the heat. She stayed through the smell. She stayed through the shame. She stayed until the rain fell. Now hear me carefully. Rizpah is not only grieving. Rizpah is protesting. She can't stop the execution, but she gonna sure enough stop the erasure. She can't reverse the decree, but she can refuse to disappear. She can't enter the palace, but she can trouble the conscience of the king. Said, I'm gonna stay right here. And everybody gonna have to see me with these seven bodies. Yes, they stink, but they mine. Two of these boys are mine. She can't command an army, but she can occupy a rock. She is holy resistance in sackcloth, and that's what makes her so powerful. Some people think grief is passive, but not in this text. No, her lament has hands. Her mourning has muscle. Her sorrow has stamina. She is driving away the birds who come in by the dead bodies in the daytime. She's fending off these nighttime creatures who are smelling that body, those carcasses, and trying to come. She's moving them back when they come around. She's standing between the dead and the scavengers. She's refusing to let what power has discarded become simple prey. And that image is almost unbearable. A woman on a rock. Sackcloth under her. Bodies behind her. Birds above her. Beasts around her. The kingdom is somewhere else. And she stays. Church, there's some people in this room who understand that kind of staying. Women who've had to sit beside hospital beds. Women who watched over sons in prison. Women who watched over daughters who are in danger. Women who watched over children in addiction and depression and self-destruction. Women who have watched over communities unraveling. Women who have watched over marriages in trouble. Women who have watched over family names and histories and family dignity. And still, they stay. Some women have kept vigil over what the rest of the world has had the privilege to forget. That is Rizpah this morning. And that's some of the women in this sanctuary this morning. You still functioning, still serving, still smiling, still singing, still teaching, still showing up, still cooking, still helping other people, still checking on other folk, still praying, still believing, still being kind to folk, still trying not to collapse. But weary from that long watch. And I need to say this on Mother's Day, that the long watch is long, but it is holy. Lament is not a lack of faith. Sometimes lament is faith with tears in his eyes. Mourning is not weakness. Sometimes mourning is what love looks like when it refuses to lie to itself or anybody else. And that means the church got to stop rushing past people's grief just because the holiday says it's time to move on. Don't care what the name of the day is, there are real things happening. Everybody ought not be smiling. There's room at God's table for laughter and lament. You ain't got a fake happiness to come up in here today. You ain't got to smile around your sorrow to make the room feel comfortable for you. You ain't got to hide your ache under your corsage. There is room here for joy, but there's also room here for grief. There is room here for both joy and grief. And church, let me tell you, that's why this text ain't trapped in ancient Israel. Because I'm preaching this sermon on a Mother's Day in Louisiana. While this state is once again fighting over whether black voices will be fairly represented. After the U.S. Supreme Court cleared the way for Louisiana, that's all we needed. Like a gunshot at the starting line, that's all we needed. They cleared the way for us to redraw a congressional map, and the governor delayed the state's U.S. House primaries. And on Friday, we went to Baton Rouge and the Senate and Governmental Affairs Committee. They began debating four new maps, four proposals, including plans that could eliminate one or both of the majority black districts that we have struggled to get in Louisiana. current and former black members of Congress, all of the members of Congress who are black, every one of the members of Congress who are black, who have been elected to Congress from Louisiana since slavery, were present that day. You missed that. You missed that. All of them. Amen. And none of them are 80 years old. All four of them.
1: I want to begin reading at verse number 1. If you have it, will you say amen?
0: All four of them since 1877. All four of them were present. Sitting there with civil rights leader, Sister Leona, Dr. Leona Tate, who walked into a school in New Orleans and integrated that school with two other young girls, all still alive, all still there. Not a testament to them being old and how long they've been able to live, but a testament to how brief a period of time has been. Amen. I sat there Friday myself as a person who's not just in a role or a title, but as a citizen tired of watching democracy become negotiable whenever it became to me, whenever it came to folks who looked like me. And as I sat there, I couldn't help but hear the echoes of this text. They were talking about the committee. I knew I had to get here Sunday. And I was thinking about Rizpah. She was rising up in my mind, because whenever the powerful treat people like lines on a map, instead of lives with memory and dignity and history, Rizpah rises again. Whenever this state can move with lightning speed to limit black power while moving at a crawl when it comes to poverty and healthcare, schools and hospitals and these poison communities that come from the pollution in South Louisiana, Rizpah rises again. When many in the room who listened to people testify, who saw people with tears in their eyes and urgency, when they could sit there in silence, I hear the old Louisiana.

I want to begin reading at verse number 1. If you have it, will you say amen? Romans chapter 2, and I'm reading out of the NIV translation. This is what it says. You therefore have no excuse, you who pass judgment on someone else. For at whatever point you judge another, you are condemning yourself, because you who pass judgment do the same things. Now we know that God's judgment against those who do such things is based on truth. So when you, a mere human, pass judgment on them and yet do the same things, do you think you will escape God's judgment? Or do you show contempt for the riches of his kindness, forbearance, and patience, not realizing that God's kindness is intended to lead you to repentance? God's kindness is intended to lead you to repentance. The kindness of God toward us is for the express purpose of leading us to repent. I want to talk about no more excuses. Amen. No more excuses. No more excuses. Thank you, ushers.

There is an old saying that says, if you don't want to do something, one excuse is as good as another. That saying applies pretty much to everything in life. Everything in life, including your job, including the things that you are asked to do in regards to your family. It even applies to the church. In fact, some years ago, there was a pastor who had the audacity to write a column for the church newsletter. In the newsletter, he announced that they would have a special Sunday that they were calling No Excuse Sunday. This is what or how the newsletter read. We'll be pulling out all the stops for this special Sunday, he promised. Cots, COTS, will be placed in the foyer for those who say that Sunday is their only sleep day. Blankets will be furnished for those who think the church is too cold. Fans will be supplied for those who think that church is too hot. Scorecards will be available for those who want to keep tally of the hypocrites who walk in the door. We will invite some of your relatives. Lord have mercy. For those who see Sundays as a day to visit family. After all, that seems like the only day you ever go visit them is on Sunday. And to top it all off, the sanctuary will be filled and decorated with both Christmas poinsettias and Easter lilies. For those who have never seen the church without them. Wow. What a message. Perhaps some of you would find this column written by this pastor in the newsletter humorous. Then there might be some who would find it offensive. But you must admit that nowhere else do you find more capable excuse makers than that in the church. The church members ought to have a degree in excuse making. Tell your neighbor, open your mouth and say something. Some of you too mean to tell your neighbor you got an excuse as to why you didn't tell your neighbor to
to open their mouths and say something. Evidently, brothers and sisters, according to Scripture, excuse making didn't just show up in our age and in our time. Giles, if you go all the way back in Scripture, there was a man named Moses that when God spoke to him out of a burning bush and told him, Moses, pull off your shoes, for the ground in which you are standing on is holy ground. God gives Moses this assignment, basically saying to Moses, I want you to go down and tell Pharaoh to let my people go. It is at that time that Moses begins to give all of these excuses. I can't talk plain. I don't have wisdom. I'm not as eloquent as other people are. Brothers and sisters, whenever God gives you an assignment to do, you don't have to give an excuse. Whomever God calls, he also qualifies and equips. You might not be able to do it like somebody else. It never was intended for you to do it like someone else. God called you to do it just like you are supposed to do it, like you are supposed to do it, not like somebody else. You are just a carbon copy of somebody else's original. Be yourself. Do what God has called you to do. When you read the scriptures from chapter 2, verse 1, all the way to chapter 3, verse number 8, Paul turns and focuses, brothers and sisters, on his own people, who are the Jews. And Paul shows that the Jews are equally condemned as sinners before God. Don't miss that. Paul shows that even his own people, the Jews, are equally condemned before the Lord Jesus Christ. Listen, brothers and sisters, in verse number 1, or chapter 1, verse number 20, he states that the Gentiles are without excuse. Chapter 2, verse number 1, he states that the Jews are without excuse. This news becomes, if you will, a thunderbolt to the privileged Jews. They really thought that they held a higher standard or status amongst God's people, not realizing that it is one thing to be a hearer of the law and quite different to be a doer of it. And I need to tell somebody that it is one thing to be a reader and a hearer of the Word of God, but you can't be a reader and a hearer only. You've got to, somewhere along the line, be a doer of the Word of God. You just can't hear it and you just can't read it. Somewhere along the line, you've got to apply it. Tell your neighbor you've got to apply it. Listen at this. They thought that God would deal with them differently than he would the Gentiles.
And Paul comes on the scene, and he basically says to them, not so. That just because you are God's chosen people, you are going to be treated equally just like everybody else who commits a sin. Let me pause. I want to say so bad, let me pause parenthetically like the old preacher does, but I don't even know what it means, but it just sounds good. Let me pause for a moment and tell you, it does not matter how big your Bible is. It doesn't matter what type or brand of suit you have or dress you have on. It doesn't matter how long you've been in church or what position you hold in church or how active you are in church. If you sin, you're going to be treated the same as anybody else who sins. You don't get no pass just because you say your name is a Christian. You don't get no pass. The Jews are under the condemnation and the wrath of God because God's principle of judgment is fair. God's principle of judgment is fair. God is not going to treat somebody else differently than he treated you, and both of you committed the same sin. We've got to understand that God has no respect of person. Scripture says he lets it rain on the just as well as the unjust. Am I making any sense in here this morning? You are special. You are God's crowning creation. But you are not so special that you're going to get special treatment in regards to the punishment that you receive because you sin. Y'all don't hang up on me. Folk don't like it when you're preaching about sin and money. Today is sin, next week may be money. I'm just giving you a heads up. What is this text tailored to teach us? Number one, the practice is flawed. The practice is flawed. You'll discover that in verses 1 and verses 2. Listen carefully at what they say in the NIV translation. One more time. I don't want to insult your intelligence by reading it again, but please, please bear with me. The practice is flawed. Look at what it says. You therefore have no excuse. You who pass judgment on someone else, for at whatever point you judge another, you are condemning yourself. Because you who pass judgment, you do the same thing. Now, we know that God's judgment against those who do such things is based on truth. The word judge occurs three times. Judge or judgment, three times in verse number one. It means to pass unfavorable judgment by criticizing or finding fault. You do know that some of us in here are real good at criticizing and finding fault.
I think I will. You do know that some people, they won't open their mouth unless there is something that they can criticize and find fault about. And I need to tell somebody, and you need to hear me clear. The church of the Lord Jesus Christ has enough already against it from the world. We don't need anybody from the inside always criticizing and finding fault. If you don't have anything good to say, my grandmama said and my mama said, hush your mouth. You ain't got nothing good to say. Hirsch. A person who is, listen at this, a person who is inexcusable of his own sins has power to criticize, but has no self-discipline. I think I will. I had to slow down on this lesson because y'all having a tough time with this one. A person who is inexcusable of his own sins, in other words, act as if he does not sin, he has an amazing power to criticize others, but yet he has no self-discipline of his own. Paul used their judgmental attitude to prove the guilt of the Jews. For the very things they condemned in the Gentiles,

the very thing that they were doing, Glover, the thing they were accusing the Gentiles for doing, they were doing themselves. Lord have mercy. You know that old saying, when you point a finger at me, you've got three pointing at yourself. And Jesus teaches about this very same thing. Listen at this, church, in Matthew chapter 7. Listen what it says. Do not judge, or you too will be judged. For in the same way you judge others, you will be judged. And with the same measure you use, it will be measured to you. Why do you look at the speck of sawdust in someone else's eye and pay no attention to the plank in your own eye? How can you say, let me take the speck out of your eye, when all the time there is a plank in your own eye? You hypocrite. First, take the plank out of your own eye, then you can see clearly to remove the speck from your brother's eye. Can I break it down? How you gonna tell somebody else to get something right in their life and you ain't got it right in yours? You telling somebody to get their front yard clean and their backyard clean and your front yard dirty? Everybody can see your mess. Tell your neighbor, check yourself before you check me. Yes, sir. Check yourself before you, listen, thank you, Holy Ghost. I never, Sister White, understood why the church of old used to get a girl who got pregnant without the benefit of having a husband, have her to march down the aisle to confess to some Negroes that did the same thing but just didn't get caught. I can't hear nobody. Who made us God? Who put us in the place to judge somebody else? I almost said, who in the hell? I guess I should have said it. The practice is flawed. How is it flawed? We are doing the same thing that we accuse other people of doing. Don't preach it anyway.

0: doing the same. Doing the same thing. Lord, time done got away with me, but I miss y'all. I wasn't here last week. I miss y'all. Listen, you accusing somebody of some stuff, and you wanna send them to hell. You doing the same stuff behind closed doors. You better be careful, because the God that I serve, he'll uncover whatever is done in the dark and bring it to the light. Yes, he will. Now, I want you to catch this. Verse number 2 says, now we know that God's judgment against those who do such things is based on truth. It ain't hearsay. It's based on truth. When God judges us, it ain't what I heard and they said. It's based on truth. Woo-hoo. When God judges you, you can't say they lied on me. When God judges you for saying it, you can't say, I didn't say it. Because his judgment is based on truth. And the majority of time, our judgment is based on what we heard.
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2: And I'm your girl, Jay Sully.
1: Jay Sully, what's up, Jay? Listen, how was your weekend?
2: It was good, how about you?
1: Oh, man, it was an awesome weekend, but I'm telling you, as we was walking in the, you know, into the studio this morning, and we talked about it, and we said, we're going to talk about, we're going to be transparent. We're going to talk about our testimony. How you feel about that, Jay?
2: I'm excited. I like the fact that we can sit here and relate to people that are still in the struggle and also relate to people that have been through the struggles and have made it out and give God the glory for it.
1: Yeah, and not only that, but Jay, I'm telling you, when they hear our testimony, it would give them encouragement to let them know if God did it for us.
2: He will do it. Absolutely.
1: You know, I was supposed to be yes and amen. Yes to the ways of the Lord. Yes to his will. And amen is the agreement of coming into his will. Because that's the word amen in the Greek meaning in agreement. And so we're coming in agreement with God. But first, we're going to tell our testimony. And listen, don't y'all go nowhere because we're going to be transparent. And we're going to, we're basically going to live out the word of God. We're going to show you that we overcome them. Because we overcome by the blood of the Lamb and the word of our testimony.
2: And we're going to have some good gospel hip hop music to share with you guys.
1: Oh, man. Well, listen. 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Hey.

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1: Back in rotation. Shout out to the real fans that knew what I had in the basement.
2: Bible says that the heart is deceitfully wicked above all things. Who can know it? So if you can't know yours,

0: ways
1: listen, or listening to their testimony. And then there are some people that will hear their testimony and still connect them with their testimony and still don't believe that they've been changed. You know, have you ever felt that way?
2: Oh, sure, all the time. Actually, I just told my testimony last week, and

0: try to say and connect me and attach me to my past.
1: Right.
0: Have you ever been like that, though?
1: Yeah, but that's tactics of the enemy. And I think what we have to learn to do is separate the flesh from the spiritual warfare of it. That's what the devil tries to do, is attach you to your sin or attach you to your transgression and not give God the glory and give you power, because there's power in the overcoming. And so if he can attach you to the memory or your past life, then you'll not fully walk into the blessing and the purpose that he has for you today.
0: You're totally right. And listen, I'm telling you, this is going to get deep. We're going to get deeper talking about our testimonies. I'm telling you, you don't want to touch that dial. 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
1: Hey, welcome back. Listen, we were just talking about we were just touching on testimony, our testimony, being transparent with you. Like I was saying, Jay Sully, I was saying this. I said, when I wrote my book and I had family members to read my book, now it amazed me that these family members were so-called Christians.
0: Yeah.
1: And they read my book and they still try to attach my way of living before I accepted Jesus Christ fully, before I got filled with the Holy Spirit, they still try to attach my past life to, at that time, my present life. And a lot of people, and a lot of them didn't believe I was saved. And it amazed me how church people, family members, think you should be perfect when you accept Christ Jesus.
0: Yeah. And I said it before, and I'll say it again, being reborn into the kingdom of God is like a child being born. There's things that are still being washed away. There's things that are still being cleaned up, the afterbirth, if you will. And so it's not an immediate, everyone sees it, you know? It's a process, and it's things that are easier to let go of. It's things that, you know, are a little bit harder. They've hung on longer. And the line of dominion, the devil has a kingdom, and he has, mm-hmm. and it's a line. So there's ones that are little weaklings like pawns, you know, and then there's other ones that are stronger, you know, like bishops and knights and, you know, the rooks, and they hang on longer. Yeah. So it's harder to defeat them.
1: And you're totally right. And you said something while you was talking. You said it is a process. Mm-hmm. It do not happen overnight. Mm-hmm. It is a process. But the truth of the matter is this. You got to have a made-up mind. I don't care who pray for you. I don't care if they can have more power than Jesus. Hear me when I say this. But the ultimate decision is up to you.
0: Right. It's free will. It's a choice. God didn't create us to be robots.
1: Right.
0: You know, I was just telling the kids the other day, if he created us all, like he created the heavenly beings, the angels, in their purpose, and that's all they could do. That's what they're created to do. But he gives us free will. And so it really comes down to our choice and what we're going to choose, and he wants us to choose him. But he'll give us the desires of our heart and the free will to choose otherwise.
1: And you know what? And I say this, not all the angels was created because to just

0: No, it's worth it, but it's not easy.
1: Being saved, I don't care if anybody told you being saved was easy. I'm going to be honest with you, they lied.
0: They might not be saved if it's still easy.
1: Yeah, but listen, we're going to come back. We're getting deeper in this thing, and we're coming back. You listening to Sister Favorite Radio. I'm your boy, Pastor Lovey Love.
0: And I'm your girl, Jay Sully.
1: She's going to make sure she get it in. So, Jay, we're going to come back, but listen, check out this gospel hip-hop song. Man, I'm telling you, gospel hip-hop is taking over the airwaves. We'll be right back. Jesus the way.

0: Hey, welcome back, welcome back. Listen, that was a smooth gospel hip-hop song right there, I'm telling you, man. Gospel hip-hop, I love gospel hip-hop. And I'm so excited to be on this station to promote and push gospel hip-hop.
1: Yeah, it's a good thing.
0: Yeah, it's a good thing. Listen, but listen, we was talking about our testimony.
1: Right.
0: And one of the things that the program director, our producer said, he said, you know, it was easy for him to be delivered from drinking, smoking, any type of drugs and stuff. It was easy for him to get delivered from that once God delivered him from people. What you got to say about that? Because that's mind-blowing now.
1: Yeah, I think there's a few scriptures about it, but we have to stop, and we talked about it with the social media. You know, we talked about it. We have to stop valuing people's opinions more than God's opinion.
0: Mm-hmm. Yeah, you're so right, because a lot of times, as Christians, as believers, we try to live according to what the people say and the perception of what we're trying to give the people towards
1: right.
0: us, instead of living and being obedient to God.
1: Right, regardless of what people think.
0: And I'm doing.

0: whole series this month in church about being obedient. The Bible says in the book of Isaiah, chapter 1, verse 19, if you're willing and obedient, you shall eat the good of the land. A lot of people don't want to be obedient, and a lot of people are not being obedient based on what the perception of what they try to put out there for people to look at them in the type of light they want them to be viewed in. Yeah. Do that make sense?
1: Yeah, absolutely. It's just like showing a version that their friends or their audience, they think they want to see, and not being who God wants them to be, because this person might look at them different. Or if I say, no, I go out with some friends and everyone's drinking, I say, no, I don't drink. Now you're the oddball because you don't drink. Oh, well, why don't you drink? You know,
0: and then they have the nerve to talk about you think you're all that.
1: Right. You're better than.
0: Yeah. You're better than us and stuff. And the truth of the matter is, you're trying to line up with the will of God for your life. Let me ask you that. And talking about the will of God, I want to hear some of your testimony. We heard a little bit of it, but some of the drugs that you choose during those times of being out in the streets, the way that you was out in the streets, what are some of your choices, your recreational drug choices?
1: Yeah, so we didn't talk about that. We talked about my jail stints, but I was an IV user.
0: What is IV?
1: So I was using needles, and I'm one of the two percenters. I hope there's some two percenters out there listening right now, but they say only 2%. Get off and stay clean off of IV.
0: Whoa.
1: And this year makes 8 years for me, and I salute anyone who does it.
0: Let me ask you this. It's like I'm turning this into an interview because I'm going to talk about me too. But listen, did you use the needles in your arms and stuff?
1: So I didn't do my arms because it was a stereotype that I just was like, I'm not going to do that. But I also was super secretive at first. So I would, I did it in my hands.
0: Between your hands?
1: Like on I had strong veins in my hands and my wrist. And I also worked, so I could cover that up. I could say, oh, if I had a scratch or something like that, I could just, it was easier for me to cover it up and hide it.
0: I'm looking down at your hands now. There's no marks or anything now.
1: So crazy that you say that. Because I go to treatment centers and rehabs, and I talk to people, and I tell them my story. And when I say God healed me, he really healed me. Like, I have no marks at all. You cannot tell that I used a needle for almost 6 years.
0: Whoa.
1: Yeah.
0: So
1: you can't tell. You can't tell in my physical appearance. You can't. I have no marks, no scars. God truly, truly healed me. And over the last 2 years, my veins have actually came back to life completely. And I think that God waited for a period of time so that it wouldn't be a trigger for me.
0: Wow. What were some of the things that you thought that might have triggered you back then before God totally restored you?
1: Okay, well, I originally did it. I didn't want to live anymore. So the first time I did it, it was very intentional. But instead of not waking up, I woke up feeling higher than I'd ever been in my whole life. Like, I can't even describe it to you. And I was mad because I didn't want to be high. I wanted to die. That was the point.
0: You were suicidal.
1: Yeah, yeah.
0: Yeah. What made you suicidal? Because you couldn't stop the drug use or because?
1: No. I had gotten myself into some situations where I guess I thought I was in too deep and there was no way out. And I thought that was the only way out. And in my mind, I was gonna protect my kids and my family by not being there because I didn't know any other way. And I had also started feeling like I was ashamed of myself, and I got to the point where I couldn't even start a day without doing one thing or another. You know, I'd wake up, roll a blunt, I would, you know, my first thoughts were getting high. And I just didn't feel like that was a life I wanted to live anymore. And I also didn't know anyone that had gotten out of what I was in, you know, without dying or going to prison. And I mean, honestly, after going to jail a few times, that wasn't, I felt like dying was a better option, to be honest with you. And the crazy part is, like, I always knew God. I would get high and I would study the Bible.
0: And I remember growing up, I wanted to read the word so much. And you know, I was young. I was reading the Bible at 5 and 6. They bought me a picture Bible. And back then, my mother and them used to do whatever they was doing and to keep me in the room as the baby, you know, we didn't have iPads or nothing like that.
1: Right.
0: Mom would get me a picture Bible, put me up in there, and I would try to read and look at the pictures and try to implement it until my aunt came down. I think I was the age of 7. She came down from Texas. It was years later. She came down from Texas, and I had been reading the Bible and stuff. And I was, she was talking about how she received the Holy Spirit. She was a grown woman, my aunt. And I was like 7, 8. And I was sitting there having a conversation with her about God. And she was so blown by it till she called all the family around. And when she called the family around, I'm still talking about God. Mm-hmm. Now, check this out. This is crazy. In the neighborhood, growing up, my uncle had he was prophetic.
1: Yeah.
0: Because my nickname, he had a nickname for everybody, for all his children. For everyone in the neighborhood, he had a nickname for everyone. I guess that was his way of remembering the names of people.
1: Right.
0: Because he would make up the name. But guess what my nickname was?
1: Preacher.
0: No, Reb.
1: Okay.
0: Hey, Reb. But listen, and I'll never forget this. I preached my first open sermon. The neighborhood dog died, right?
1: Okay.
0: This dog, we love this dog, and it was Rodney Husson dog. He died. And we conducted a funeral for the dog. And guess who was the preacher?
1: You did it.
0: Yeah, I did the preaching. I think I was about 9 or 10 then.
1: Yeah.
0: But listen, I preached the dog funeral, and I'm telling you, the children, we was all kids. They was crying.
1: Aww.
0: They was
1: crying.
0: But I'll never forget when I received the Holy Ghost, acknowledged the Holy Ghost. When I acknowledged it, I'm not saying when I received it because probably when I was young, I had the Holy Spirit and didn't even know it.
1: Right.
0: But when I acknowledged that I had the Spirit of God, I remember, I'll never forget this, I remember my speech turning. And a lot of people didn't know I had a speech impediment. I stuttered when I spoke. I couldn't talk. Anyway, when I received the Holy Spirit, I remember my mind, the thinking of my mind, the capacity of my mind, the knowledge that my mind grabbed, and me to articulate the words that was coming out of my mouth. I knew it wasn't me because I didn't talk that way.
1: Right.
0: But all of a sudden, my speech impediment left. But when I backslid, all those things that God had brought me from came back. I started back stuttering. And when I went into the military, this is how crazy it was. When I went into the military, I was on a ship. We were going 6-month cruises and stuff like that. Anybody know? I was in the Navy. And anybody know about the military and the Navy? When you early in the morning, they would have someone get on the 1MC, the microphone, and say, "Reveille, reveille, all hands on deck." Well, because I had a speech impediment, they marked and laughed at my speech impediment. They would put me on the microphone, and because I was a jokester all the time, I laughed all the time. Yeah. I didn't take offense to it. They put me on the microphone every morning, and instead of me saying "Reveille, reveille," I would say "Reveille, reveille," and it was so funny. And everybody it got to the point where everybody looked to get up in the morning laughing at me saying "Reveille, reveille."
1: Yeah, but you know what? It was used for good because I guess it starts everyone's day in a good mood.
0: Yeah, but when I came back to Christ after being in a backsliding mode, because I told you I said about 15, but really I was in God for, I say, in my single digit years, yeah. 9, 8, 7, 6, 5. I was in God, but you know, I thought it was the thing to do. My whole family would be at home sleep. I would get up and go to church. And
1: yeah,
0: the church
1: was
0: right around the corner. I would walk to church. And then when I got in my teenage years, I would go to church with my best friend. My best friend, Gary Shelton. I know he don't mind me saying his name. Gary Shelton, I would go to church with him and his mom. And we would go to church. And when I first acknowledged of being filled with the Holy Spirit, I was 15 years old at Shady Grove United Methodist Church in Mansfield, Louisiana. They took me in the back room, and they began to pray over me. And I'll never forget the indwelling power of the Holy Spirit, where there was an utterance of tongues that I spoke. I couldn't stop. It was coming straight from my stomach. I tried to stop it, but it went on for at least 10 or 15 minutes where I was sweating and still speaking in tongues. And I'll never forget, I preached my first sermon at Shady Grove United Methodist Church. And then my friends, talking about being delivered from friends, I see them having fun and doing this, and they knew I was in church, but they wouldn't include me. They would say, no. And mind you, I grew up in a neighborhood where everybody was close with everybody, our childhood friends, but I became a reject.
1: Yeah, the outcast.
0: Yeah, I became the outcast. They didn't want to be around me no more. They didn't want to do things and go to little parties or get-togethers with me no more because they said I was the preacher boy, the real.
1: Yeah.
0: And that thing hurted me to the point where it caused me to please them more than pleasing God.
1: Right.
0: I didn't have the knowledge of understanding God. And what happened was I ended up backsliding, back going to the world just because my flesh, to be accepted. Mm-hmm. Have you ever dealt with that?
1: Yeah, so same kind of concept. I used to take my younger brother to church. My parents, like I said before, my dad had got hurt, so he couldn't really sit in the pews anymore. And so I would take my little brother and we'd go to church. And I loved church. I always loved to sing, even though I can't sing. And I loved the songs and the worship and feeling the power of the Spirit and knowing that, like having a knowing that Jesus was real.
0: Hold on, right quick. Stop right there. And let me implement this. When you say singing in the choir and stuff like that, me and my best friend used to be out all night drinking. And we would come. No, we had to be to church Sunday morning. We would come to church to sing in the choir. We'd be hungover, and we would take turns leaving out of the choir, going to the bathroom, throwing up.
1: No.
0: Oh, man. I'm telling you, them was the days. But thank God for the grace and mercy. But go ahead and say what you said.
1: Yeah, so it is about the grace and mercy, and that's really what this is about. It's like the whole time, even though we don't see it, God still had his hands on us, and he already knows the struggles that we're going to go through. You know, he knows the temptation, and you know, we talked about the prodigal son last week. He knows what we're going to go through and he's waiting for us. And he allows us to do these things. And so I think the power of our testimony is the fact that the whole time I shouldn't be here. I said it before. I'll say it again. If it wasn't for God, I wouldn't be here. I wouldn't be alive. Mm-hmm. And if you've made it through near-death situations, and I've been through a lot of them to where I didn't want to still live, or a situation happened where if it was anyone else, I know people that I've buried people that were doing the same thing I was doing, you know? And it's like, God has something greater for you. And I guarantee you there's at least 50 to 100 people right now at the sound of our voice that can look back and say, you know what? That could have killed me. I could have died, you know, and I didn't. And it's not just about even in rebellion, these situations. You know, I had a tubal pregnancy and I had a high pain tolerance. And so I didn't know. I just thought I was hurting.
0: Well, you're saying the baby was born in the tube?
1: Yeah.
0: It was in the tube.
1: It was developing in my tube. And by the time I finally was like, I called my best friend. I said, Steph, you know, I got to go to the hospital. I literally felt like I was dying. And she took me to the hospital and first they give me a pregnancy test. I'm like, surely I'm not pregnant, you know, but I was. And then when they did the ultrasound, they found I was in the tube and I'm listening to the doctor that did the ultrasound. And she was like on the phone with the surgeon saying, we got about 30 minutes. And I remember saying 30 minutes for what? And she was, you know, she was obviously not listening to me, but she was saying it was going to be terminal. And I was like, terminal? And my two little girls were in the room and my best friend grabbed my girls and pulled them out of the room. She's like, she didn't want my kids to hear that I was pretty much like 30 minutes to death, you know? And
0: wow.
1: I'm super grateful that God has had his hand on me because, again, that wasn't something of my doing, you know, but it was I realized in that moment, I was like, God has a plan for me. There's something for me or I wouldn't be here.
0: You know what? And I'm glad you said that, a baby in the tube. And it just hit me how serious that was because I had to deal with that with a young lady that was pregnant in her tube. And she, I didn't know, just now, I didn't know how serious it was.
1: Yeah, it is. Because the tube busted. At that point, my fallopian tube had busted. And so I was basically bleeding internally.
0: Oh, my God. Mm-hmm. I didn't know how serious it was. And now a lot of things that happened during that time is bringing to my memory. See, the testimony, this is why it's good to tell testimonies.
1: Right.
0: It brings to my memory that even I left the hospital. I was young. I left the hospital. I didn't know how serious it was until now you just said it. And that's why the individuals were upset with me because I took it as, okay, this is like a hemorrhoid, excuse me.
1: Yeah.
0: And it just need to take medicine, put it on there, and she's going to be okay. But this is literally something unto death.
1: Yeah, And they had to go in. I have scars. I actually have a tattoo. It says MAC. And there's little lines that I tattooed over one of my scars to represent mother and child, the two that I have. And I actually have lost two. So I had a miscarriage, my first child, my first pregnancy. Thanks be to God, because I was way too young.
0: Thanks be to God.
1: Yeah, I was 16. God knew better.
0: No, but you still can't thank be to God.
1: I thank him because he knew better than I did. And okay. I believe that that children come from God.
0: They do.
1: It's not a mistake.
0: It might be a sin and act, but every child is born with a purpose.
1: And so that was my first one. Then I had my second child. I was 17 when I had her. And she's super healthy and, you know, about to be 23. And then I had my 16-year-old, and then I had a tubal pregnancy. And so they had to take one of my tubes. They removed that tube because obviously it had busted. But so I have four little lines, and I have the scars. And that was the only time I've ever had surgery, actually, in my life.
0: Oh, man, listen, we're coming right back. Listen, I'm telling you, this is serious, and I understand what you meant when you said, thank be to God.
1: Yeah.
0: You know, but you got some believers out there be like, what she mean, thank be to God? She's supposed to be a Christian. She want abortion or whatever. No,
1: this is not
0: what she's saying.
1: Right.
0: What she's saying is that she didn't know who Christ is and barely knew who she was to try to bring another little baby into the earthly realm. And God knew what best. We don't have to explain. God knew what best for you, mm-hmm. because all things work together for the good of those. And look how it's working out for our good now, because what you're testifying about not only helping me, but I know it's helping the listeners. Don't go nowhere. We'll be right back.
2: Jesus the way.
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0: Hey, welcome back. Welcome back. Listen, I know you have heard our testimonies on today, and I'm telling you, this has been a mind-blowing. There's so much more we could tell about our testimony. I could tell you about the point when I went to jail.
1: Yeah, let's talk about it.
0: For false accusation, aggravated assault, sexual assault. But the thing was, it was a lie. And thank God it was a lie. But this young lady used to, and you're probably saying, man, for real? No, it's in my book. I wrote about it. I wrote about it. The world knows about this testimony. But the young lady was I used to sell drugs. I used to be probably a good, I don't want to say one of the biggest drug dealers, but I used to sell a lot of drugs in the state of Florida.
1: Okay.
0: And she was one of my runners. She was one of my runners, and she wanted me to do some things and put her in a place. She had just got kicked out. I was going to put her in her own place and things like that. And I told her that we have to wait to see if I'm really want to do this. I got to see how things are moving. And she got upset. I'm just telling you, I'm breaking down the fast part of it.
1: Yeah, paraphrase.
0: She got upset. And when one of my main right-hand men came to my place of living at that time, he saw her and wanted to be with her. She liked me. I didn't like her. We ended up doing some things. But when my man came there and asked her, me, was it okay if he tried to talk to her, I told him, yes, it's okay. It's up to her. She got upset, got mad, and left. And I'm thinking everything cool because before she left, we hugged, kissed, and she left. Once she left, I get a call the next day. No, 2 days later, the police station asking me to come down. They have some accusations against me. I went down, gave my part of the story, and they said, you know what? We believe her. We don't believe you. And they locked me up. Mm. I was in jail for one night that seemed like eternity. Because I tell you, while you're in jail, 5 minutes seems like
1: it's
0: a
1: so
0: whole
1: long.
0: Hour.
1: It's
0: yeah.
1: so long.
0: Yeah. So with that being said, I got out. I went in jail on a Saturday, I went in jail on a Friday, got out Saturday, went and got saved back in Christ on a Sunday and been saved ever since. And we're talking about over 30-some years ago.
1: Yeah.
0: We're talking about 30-some years ago, and we're going to tell the whole testimony because of the sake of time, but I will come back on here and tell the whole testimony. But anyway, make a long story short, I got turned my life over to Christ. 2 weeks later, my lawyer called me. He said, I turned my life over to Christ Sunday. That Wednesday, my lawyer called and said, listen, I want you to get all your witness together. I need you to do X, Y, and Z. I got my witness together, got them together. They note that she was my friend. She was the one that was running from me, but they going to not put the drug
2: charges.
0: You would think I would have went to jail for drug charges, but it wasn't drug charges. But listen, make a long story short, Wednesday he called me to get my lawyer's my witness together. Thursday, I get a call from him and said, be ready. Would you be willing to, when you're ready, will you be ready next week on Tuesday? He said, but on tomorrow, which is Friday, would you be willing to take a lie detector test? And I said, yes, please.
1: Right, please.
0: Please give me a lie detector test. He said, okay, well, we'll do it Friday and we'll implement that Tuesday for the pre-trial that they was going through. Well, anyway, Friday came. And I supposed to have been down at the court, down at the police station, whatever, to take the lie detector test at 2 o'clock. Friday came. Friday morning, I get a call from my lawyer. I said, oh, my God, here we go.
1: Yeah.
0: He called me, said, I got some good news and bad news.
1: Always.
0: I said, look, what is the bad news? He said, the bad news is that it going to make it seem like that I've been lying to you. I said, huh? Okay. I said, what's the good news? He said, the good news is this. All charges been dropped. Mm. He said, I've been a lawyer for 22 years, and you are a black male, and she is a white female. He said, all charges been dropped. He said, I've never seen this before. But I remember the night I was in jail. I told God, if you get me out of this, I go where you want me to go, say what you want me to say, and do what you want me to do. Right now, after you're talking 30 plus years ago, right now, I'm living off a vow.
1: Come on.
0: I made a vow to God, and I cannot break that vow. There's plenty of times I'm going to give up. There's plenty of times I haven't been right.
1: Yeah.
0: But God knows I've been faithful.
1: Yeah.
0: Hear me when I say this. I haven't did everything right, but God knows I've been faithful. Yeah. And I am living off a vow that I made to him, and I dare not break that vow. You hear what I'm saying?
1: I do.
0: So with that being said, that's part of my testimony, but it's even more depth into the testimony. But ever since then, at the tender age of 28, and I can tell you how old I am now, but I don't want to get it.
1: No.
0: But I've been saved. If you add all the years up that I've been saved, from a single-digit person to a teenager to 20 in my 20s, I am, 20 plus. I hate saying my age. But anyway, but I've been saved a long time, and God has kept me this long.
1: Right, and he will.
0: Yeah, I didn't use drugs. The only drugs I ever used was smoking marijuana, drink alcohol. Mm-hmm. But I'm able to say that God delivered me from it all.
1: Yeah,
0: from it all. And, that's part of my testimony. And you know what the enemy tried to do just now? And I can see why people saying what they say, they scared to tell their testimony. The enemy tried to make me be afraid of telling me. Because in the midst of me telling my testimony, I'm like, oh, my God, I can't believe I'm saying this.
1: I can see it in your face.
0: You saw it in my face? Mm-hmm. Yeah.
1: Yes, sir.
0: I can't believe I'm saying it. I done broke out in sweat in the studio. But listen, all of us came from somewhere.
1: Yeah, it's important. Okay, when I was just talking before we got on the mic, if I read a book and I say, okay, well, this is what this drug does, or this is what this action does, and these are the consequences for it, and there's some storytelling line on how to get out of it, right? And I tell you what I read in the book. It hits different when you're talking to someone that says, hey, I actually did this. I actually, for me, for instance, I actually used to put needles in my arm. Or in my hand, or, whatever. I put needles in my body and put drugs in my body in that way. And today, I don't. And this is what I did. This is how I fought it. And this is what has kept me sober and following and being obedient to Christ today. And there's a lot of programs that'll say a higher power, and they don't give God the glory. I can't get down with it. Excuse me. I just can't. Mm-hmm. My higher power is Jesus Christ and the power of the Holy Spirit. And that's where I get my strength from.
0: Yeah.
1: It's not some random tree or whatever. And I've tried to walk people through the steps. And to be honest with you, there's the first step is admitting you have a problem. Okay. My life has become unmanageable and I don't know what to do about it. And then you get to step two and you say, okay, I know I got to do something about it. And then three is I come to know God. I come to know, they'll say, a higher power. But I come to know God and I believe that this higher power, God, is going to restore me to sanity. Okay. And I will attempt to get people through these steps. But if I'm sitting across from someone and I ask, okay, well, you believe in God. Okay. And you also believe that he's going to restore you to sanity. Okay. There's a power greater than myself that can restore me to sanity. If you can't make me believe that this higher power that you have can restore you to sanity, I'm not taking you to step four, because step four is when you do a deep, honest inventory of your life. Mm-hmm. You go all the way through. Like you just said, you had a hard time getting to that point. But if you didn't know God, the devil could have stopped you.
0: Yes, yes, easy. Listen, we're getting ready. The time has caught us up, and this has been such a great time. And we got to have a part two to this.
1: Yeah, we do.
0: We have to, because I can get more deeper into what my testimony about. I didn't even scratch the surface, to
1: be
0: honest
1: with you.
0: That's what
1: I'm saying. It's so much.
0: Yeah. So, but listen, if you ever want to hear my testimony and want to read it to the fullness, you have a chance to get a copy of my book. Only thing you have to do is just text me your address and I'll send it to the where you want the book to be. Matter of fact, only thing you have to do, if you want to give a love offering, good. If you don't have to give anything. Just text me your address and you can text it to the number 318-510-6770. 318-510-6770. My book also circulates through prisons as well. It also circulates through prison throughout Georgia, Florida, and some parts of Louisiana. So, and then Gazelle Press, when the book came out, it was the number one best-selling book for an independent writer.
1: Nice.
0: Yeah, and and that's over 20 years ago. And this book is a great book. It tells my testimony. Tell me where God brought me from. And I thank be to God what God has done. With that being said, if you don't know Jesus Christ as your personal Savior, here's your chance to accept Jesus Christ so you yourself can have a testimony to tell as well. All of us have a testimony.
1: Right.
0: But when you accept Jesus, not only do you show that you are covered by the blood, but you also show that you are overcomer. All you have to do is accept Jesus Christ. And the only thing you have to do is repeat after me, say, Heavenly Father, I come as I am, a sinner. But Father, you said, if I confess with my mouth that Jesus Lord and believe in my heart that God raised him from the dead, I'm saved. Jesus, come into my heart and take over my life. In Jesus' name, amen. You are saved. Find a church home. And I want to invite you to where I'm the senior pastor and Senseless Favor Ministry at 4797 Highway 509 in Mansfield, Louisiana. We want to invite you to come and join us and be a worshiper with us as we worship the King of Kings and the Lord of Lords. We're getting ready to get up out of here. Jay Sully, is there anything else you would like to say?
1: Just come home.
0: Come home, Jay Sully. Listen, we thank you for joining us. You've been listening to Senseless Favor Radio, and I'm your boy, Pastor Lovey Love, along with
1: your girl, Jay Sully.
0: Hey, until next week, peace.

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Welcome to the South where they serve in the dirt and grass. 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
4: I know somebody that got into an accident. I asked him, did he call somebody? He said, I called my mom. I said, I ain't talking about your mom. Did you call somebody? He told me no. I asked him, why not? He told me he don't think he have a case. I said, what, you went to law school, son? You ain't supposed to know. You supposed to call. Tell me what happened. He said he was on the expressway. He was speeding. I asked him how fast he was going. He told me he was going 65. The speed limit was 60. He said a

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8: 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Did you call somebody? He told me no. I asked him, why not? He told me he don't think he have a case. I said, what, you went to law school, son? You ain't supposed to know. You supposed to call. Tell me what happened. He said he was on the expressway. He was speeding. I asked him how fast he was going. He told me he was going 65.

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0: ring, ring. 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
1: Okay.
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4: I know somebody that got into an accident. I asked him, did he call somebody? He said, I called my mom. I said, I ain't talking about your mom. Did you call somebody? He told me no. I asked him, why not? He told me he don't think he have a case. I said, what, you went to law school, son? You ain't supposed to know. You supposed to call. Tell me what happened. He said he was on the expressway. He was speeding. I asked him how fast he was going. He told me he was going 65. The speed limit was 60. He said a car came out of nowhere and hit him.

0: 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Hey y'all, Josh Knight here from Orkia coming to you live on KIA Radio. 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
8: I know somebody that got into an accident. I asked him, did he call somebody? He said, I called my mom. I said, I ain't talking about your mom. Did you call somebody? He told me no. I asked him, why not? He told me he don't think he have a case. I said, what, you went to law school, son? You ain't supposed to know. You supposed to call. Tell me what happened. He said he was on the expressway. He was speeding. I asked him how fast he was going. He told me he was going 65.

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Hey y'all, Josh Knight here from Orkia coming to you live on KIA Radio. 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
10: Away everybody gas cards.
11: We're giving things away to the community. 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When you think of giving back to the community, you think about Landers. And you want to know how most of these people won these giveaways?
10: Yeah, they probably had to buy a car
11: or
10: something.
11: No, they
10: like
11: literally
10: that.
11: Just had to follow us on social media. That's it. So the Declaration of Deals is going on right now with America's Best Truck Warranty. And if you like free giveaways, then go like and follow the Landers Facebook page right now. And remember, if it doesn't say Landers, you probably pay too much.
12: Testing.
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5: 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I asked him, did he call somebody? 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I said, I ain't talking about your mom. Did you call somebody? He told me no. I asked him, why not? He told me he don't think he have a case. I said, what, you went to law school, son? You ain't supposed to know. You supposed to call. Tell me what happened. He said he was on the expressway. He was speeding. I asked him how fast he was going. He told me he was going 65. The

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1: Yeah. Ice. Yeah.

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Yeah. Ice.

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Moving calmer than the Buddha ducking funeral parlors. First the hooting hollering, and then the shooting startup. 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

Real. Every bar is a part of the murder wrath. 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
3: Pop that thing, let it clap, let it clap. Ride this, while you sit on
4: Let's
3: my
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3: Lap. Spread them cheese, let me see that. Shake that, like you out of control. Mm-hmm. That thing till your throat gets sore. Bend it on down, put your face on the floor. That till your legs can't stand. High freak, with the word in a hand.

clap, let it clap. Ride this while you sit on my lap. Random cheese, let me see that. Shake that like you out of control. That thing till your throat gets sore. Bend it on down, put your face on the floor. That till your legs can't stand. High freak with the word in the hand.

If you're in line ordering that classic combo and a drink, or grabbing that 10-piece lemon pepper wing basket with fries, they all vibe with us. 103.7 The Beat.

you like it. I'm a two-time, you ain't new, I win. 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All my ops waiting for me to be you, I bet. Say, I got drive, I don't need a car. Money really all that we fiending for. I'm doing things they ain't seen before. Bands ain't dumb, but extreme is all. I'm a demon lord, fall off what, I ain't seen the horse. Called your bluff, better cite the source. Fame ain't something that I need no more.

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Yeah, whoa. 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